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Excuse me, may I? 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
0: 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And the best point, they understand the stress that you go through and work effectively to minimize it.
1: Thanks, Atanya. I'm so relaxed to hear that.
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0: because when we say a year has to complete, it's not upon that individual money or that individual $5. A lot of people misunderstand this. The year has to complete upon you as being a wealthy person. So if you was wealthy Islamically, and Islamically wealthy means you have about £500, $52.5 of silver, or its equivalent. So if we say you was wealthy at the beginning of the year, and then at the end of the year you was again wealthy, and you was wealthy throughout the whole of the year, पूरे साल के अंदर आप मालदार रहे इस्लामी नुक्ते नजर से. So now at the end of the year, whatever you have as assets, that are business or your saved money or your gold and silver, you will have to pay zakat upon the whole thing. So let me clarify that once again, that 1 year is upon you being wealthy throughout the whole year, not upon the individual gold. Otherwise, think about it. Sometimes £100 will come in, and then within a few months you've bought your groceries and £100 gone out, and then you've given your bills, so your, let's say, £300 for this month has gone, next month another £300 has gone. A month later, your wage will come in of £1,000 or something. So the money is coming in, out. So no individual money will be spending a year with you. Yet at the end of the year, you will be given zakat on the money that you have, the wealth that you have. So similarly here, if you are wealthy at the beginning of the year, that means in Ramadan, let's say I take my zakat out. I usually take it out in the first week of Ramadan. So on the first week of Ramadan, I was Islamically wealthy, means I had more than £500, whether in cash or whether in gold or whether in silver. And at the end of the year, that means next Ramadan, I had £500. So now, everything that I have in my bank, even if it was this last month's wage or salary, even if somebody had gifted me £1,000 only 2 weeks ago, this money has stayed with me 2 weeks. But when it's time for my zakat, I will calculate everything of my savings, everything of my gold, everything of the silver and the business assets as well. Hope that makes it clear, inshallah. So isliye, the answer to your question is that you had $25 in 2025. During the year you bought another five. When you are about to give your zakat in Ramadan or whenever you give it, then you will have to give it upon the full 30 and not just on the 25, even if this five had only been a few months with you. Because it's not the length of time that gold is with you, is the length of time upon your wealthiness. Theek, inshallah. Coming back to the discussion that we were having, jo baat hum jis mauzu ke upar baat cheet kar rahe the, ke councils jo hain aur voting jo hain aur logon ka jo shift ho gaya hai pura ka pura, 20 साल के अंदर पूरी तब्दीली आ गई है यहां यूके के अंदर. The whole map has changed. The thinking has changed. Although many people say there was a low voter turnout in certain constituencies, certain areas, certain wards. But overall, the figures that we have noticed so far, what we have noticed is there was a big shift. And the point I was making from that was, it was an effort on behalf of those parties. For 20 years, they constantly began to put effort after effort. It seems Bhai has come back, so let me just take his call halfway through my speech, and then, Assalamu alaikum wa rahmatullahi wa barakatuh.
1: Wa alaikum assalam wa rahmatullahi wa barakatuh. Sorry, Maulana Sahib, I'm going to slightly ask the question slightly bit wrong. That's an amazing answer, and that's probably enhanced my knowledge. What I want to ask.

Hare Krishna, and once again welcome to this English version of the program of Vedvani. In the last session, we left off discussing divine and mundane worship, and we were under the subtopic of differences between Krishna worship and demigod worship. We discussed how demigods give you what you want and Krishna gives you what you need. We also discussed how demigods do not have the powers to award liberation, but Krishna can award liberation. We also discussed how demigod worship is ultimately futile, but Krishna worship is ultimately successful. And today we will start off with the rest of the differences between demigod worship and Krishna worship. A question may be raised that if demigod worship or worship of the devatas is ultimately futile, why do most people still worship the demigods? This is because demigods give quick material benefits, and that is what most people want. Therefore, in the Vedic scriptures, a person wanting a particular boon is advised to worship a particular demigod. For example, a diseased person is recommended to worship Surya, the sun god. A person wanting education is recommended to worship the goddess of learning, Saraswati. And a person wanting a beautiful wife is told to worship the goddess Uma, the wife of Lord Shiva. In this way, there are recommendations in the scriptures for different classes of people. The nature of promises given to the demigod worshippers is that you do this puja for 8 weeks, you will get a good wife. You do this puja for 14 weeks and you will be successful in your court case. For example, the Ganesh Stotra states, Jape Ganapathis Stotram Shadbhir Maase Phalam Labhet. By chanting this Ganapati Stotra, one can achieve results within 6 months. And then the stotra continues. And what is the stotra? Vidyarthi labhate vidyam, dhanarthi labhate dhanam, putrarthi labhate putram, moksharthi labhate gatim. And the translation is that a student will get good education, a man desirous of wealth will acquire wealth, a man aspiring for a son will get a son, and a man after liberation will achieve a higher destination. In this way, many material benefits are dangled in front of people. Those who want quick results are attracted by such allurements, and thus they worship demigods. But the Bhagavad Gita clearly illustrates that these facilities are given for less intelligent people who are motivated by material desires. An intelligent person surrenders to Krishna in order to achieve ultimate liberation. And Lord Krishna himself says in the Bhagavad Gita that although those worshipping the demigods are actually worshipping him, such indirect worship is for the less intelligent people, and it is worship done in a wrong way. Just consider these verses from the 7th chapter of Bhagavad Gita, beginning from text 21. Yo yo yam yam tanum bhaktaha shraddhayarchitum icchati tasya tasya chalam shraddham tam eva vidadhamyaham. This is what Lord Krishna says. I am in everyone's heart as the super soul Paramatma. As soon as one desires to worship some demigod, I make his faith steady so that he can devote himself to that particular deity. This clearly indicates that even the faith that is required to worship the demigods is given by Krishna. Then he continues to say the following, Sataya shraddhaya yuktas tasya radhanam ihate labhate cha tatah kaman mayaiva vihitan hitan. He says, endowed with such a faith, he endeavors to worship a particular demigod and obtains his desires. But in actuality, these benefits are bestowed by me alone. The demigods actually cannot award benedictions to their devotees without the permission of the Supreme Lord. The living entity may forget that everything is the property of the Supreme Lord, but the demigods do not forget. So the worship of demigods and achievement of desired results are due not to the demigods,
but due to the Supreme Personality of Godhead by arrangement. And Krishna then goes on to say that the less intelligent living entity does not know this, and therefore he foolishly goes to the demigods for some benefit. But those who are pure devotees, when in need of something, they pray only to the Supreme Lord, but asking for material benefit is still not a sign of a pure devotee. Generally, a living entity goes to the demigods, usually because he is mad to fulfill his lust, his desires. And this happens when something undue is desired by the living entity and the Lord himself does not fulfill the desire. Therefore, in one of the scriptures, Chaitanya Charitamrita, it is stated that one who worships the Supreme Lord and at the same time desires material enjoyment is contradictory in his desires. Devotion to the Supreme Lord and the worship of a devata, therefore, cannot be on the same platform. Because worship of a demigod is material, and devotional service to the Supreme Lord is completely spiritual. Therefore, for those who desire to return back to the kingdom of God, material desires are impediments. A person who is purely devoted to the Lord is therefore not awarded the material benefits desired by less intelligent living entities, who therefore prefer to worship demigods of the material world rather than engage in devotion to the Supreme Lord. So therefore it is no wonder that in the verse after that, Lord Krishna states, Antavattu phalam te sham, tad bhavati alpamedha sham, devan deva yajo yanti, mad bhakta yanti mamapi, that men of small intelligence worship the demigods, and their fruits are limited and temporary. Those who worship the demigods go to the planets of the demigods. But my devotees ultimately reach my supreme planet. There are some commentators on the Bhagavad Gita who say that one who worships a demigod can reach the Supreme Lord. But here it is clearly stated that the worshippers of demigods go to the different planetary systems where the various demigods are situated. Just as a worshipper of the sun achieves the sun, or a worshipper of the demigod of the moon achieves the moon. Similarly, if one wants to worship a demigod like Indra, he can attain that particular god's planet. It is not that everyone, regardless of whatever demigod is worshipped, will reach the Supreme Lord. That is denied here, for it is clearly stated that worshippers of demigods go to the different planets in the material world, but the devotees of the Supreme Lord go directly to the supreme planet of the Supreme Lord. As we have just shown, that those worshipping the demigods are actually worshipping the Supreme Lord himself, but indirectly, such indirect worship is for the less intelligent people, and it is worship done in a wrong way. Now, why is such worship considered wrong? That is explained in the Srimad Bhagavatam 4:31-14. Yatha toror mula nischanena tripyanti tatskanda bhujopashakha. Pranopaharach cha yathendriyanam tathaiva sarvarhanam achyutejya. As pouring water on the root of a tree energizes the trunk, branches, twigs and everything else. And as supplying food to the stomach enlivens the senses and limbs of the body, similarly, worshipping the Supreme Lord through devotional service automatically satisfies the devatas, who are parts of that same Supreme Lord. So when a person pours water on the leaves and branches of a tree without pouring water on the root, he does so without sufficient knowledge or without observing the regulative principles. Now similarly, the process of providing nourishment to the different parts of the body is to supply food to the stomach. So foolish people confidently propound a sweet-sounding yet absurd philosophy. They say all paths lead to the same goal. Worship of all gods is the same. This is just like saying all the 9 holes in the body serve the same purpose. You can put food in any of them and it will automatically reach the stomach. Does it make any sense? If our goal is to supply food to the stomach, in how many ways can we do so?
The only way is through the mouth and not through the ears, nose, anus, etc. Similarly, there is only one way to conquer death and enter into the kingdom of God, as stated in the Shruti mantras. Tam eve viditvati mrityum eti nanyaha pantha vidyate ayanaya. Only by knowing the Supreme Lord can one conquer death. This is in the Vedas, Shvetashruta Upanishad 3.8. It is very clear, nanya pantha, meaning there is no other way. The demigods or devatas are, so to speak, different officers and directors in the government of the Supreme Lord. One has to follow the laws made by the government, not by the officers and directors. Similarly, everyone is to offer his worship to the Supreme Lord only. That will automatically satisfy the different officers and directors of the Lord. Officers and directors are engaged as representatives of the government, and to offer some bribe to them is illegal. Similarly, the demigods are representatives of the Supreme Lord, and to worship them separate from the Lord is considered avidhi purvakam, or worship done in a wrong way. And even for argument's sake, if it was not wrong, still according to scripture, there are 330 million demigods. And within a short span of a human life, it is not practically possible to appease all of them on an individual basis. Although we remain obligated to all of them for their individual services. For this reason also, it is avidhi purvakam. It is not the correct method. So this was the next difference. The demigod worship is for the less intelligent, Krishna says, and Krishna worship is for the truly intelligent. These are neither my words nor anyone else's words. These are words directly of Lord Krishna. And our discussion is based on the words spoken directly by Krishna in the Bhagavad Gita, which is currently under discussion. It deals with the raw truth, no matter how unpalatable it may sound. Now at this point, a question may be raised that if the devatas or demigods cannot award any worthwhile benediction, then why is their worship recommended in the scriptures? This is because the Vedic scriptures are like a desire tree. They provide methods of elevation even for the most fallen and unintelligent, so that they can be gradually elevated. Just as the educational system is designed to gradually educate even an utterly illiterate man, in the same way the scriptures prescribe worship of demigods who offer material benefits for those who are less intelligent and are full of material desires. Majority of the populace practices religion only for the sake of fulfilling their insatiable material desires. For such materialistic people, accepting the authority of the scriptures and following the standards prescribed for demigod worship is the beginning of surrender to God. Demigod worship involves performance of tapasya or austerity and dana or charity, which helps one to become free from aham or bodily identification and mama, which is false proprietorship. For example, the mantra used while making sacrificial offerings to Indra is Indraya Swaha Idam Namama. This means, this is not mine, I offer it to Indra. This sort of worship helps one to rise from bodily material consciousness gradually, so that ultimately the completely selfless platform of pure devotional service can be reached. The worship or the mantras offered to the demigods always carries the name of Vishnu in the beginning and the end. This is the spiritual seed, like a bitter medicine coated with sugar all around, which makes a materialistic demigod worshipper recite the name of the Supreme Lord and slowly get its benefit over a period of time. For example, the worshippers of Ganesh recite a verse from the Mahabharata, which was written by Ganesh himself. And what is that verse? Kayena vacha manasendriyairva buddhyatmanava prakritehe swabhavat karomi yad yat sakalam parasmai narayana yeti samarpayami
What does this mean? Whatever I think, speak and do with my mind, intelligence and senses, I offer them all at the lotus feet of the Supreme Lord Narayan. So by repeated chanting of the names of Lord Vishnu in such prayers to the devatas, the consciousness of a demigod worshipper is gradually awakened. Over a period extending over several lifetimes, he becomes elevated enough to worship the Supreme Lord Krishna. In this way, demigod worship is meant to elevate a soul to the highest form of worship, worship of the Supreme Lord Sri Krishna, over a period of many lifetimes. This over a period of many lifetimes is confirmed in the Bhagavad Gita, chapter 7, text 19. Bahunam janmanamante jnanaman mam prapadyate vasudeva sarvamiti samahatma sudurlabha. After many births and deaths, he who is actually in knowledge surrenders unto me, knowing me to be the cause of all causes and all that is. Such a great soul or Mahatma is very rare. This is what Krishna says. So if the ultimate goal of demigod worshipper is to become a devotee of Lord Vishnu, why not worship Lord Vishnu directly and avoid wasting time? Therefore, if an intelligent person is fortunate enough to come in contact with a devotee of the Lord, he can leave all other rituals and just take to Krishna consciousness and the chanting of the Hare Krishna Maha Mantra. This worship of Lord Krishna includes in itself the worship of all the millions of demigods, exactly as pouring water on the root of the tree nourishes every part of the tree. So how should devotees deal with the demigods? A devotee of Krishna understands that the demigods are all empowered servants of Krishna who are given a particular service to do. Therefore, he is not offensive towards them. He sees the demigods as parts and parcels of Lord Krishna and offers them due respect. In this way, only a devotee of Krishna knows best how to actually honor a devata. The proper way to deal with the demigods can be understood from an example. Suppose you meet a police constable. He is the representative of the government. If you slap him, you are slapping the government. It is very offensive behavior. But going to the other extreme, if you go and fall at the feet of the constable and say, "O Lord, you are not only the constable, but you are also the police commissioner. You are all in all. You can give everything." Then that is false flattery. A sincere constable will not be pleased by such false glorification. In fact, he will feel embarrassed. But if you offer the constable the respect that is due to him as a representative of the government, then he will be pleased because that is the proper way of dealing with him. Now, similarly, the demigods or the devatas, being the empowered servants of Krishna, are his representatives. So if we disrespect, offend or blaspheme them, then we are disrespecting Krishna. But if we glorify them to be the supreme, as some demigod worshippers do, then we are actually embarrassing and displeasing them. Therefore, the proper way for devotees to deal with the devatas is to respect them as the representatives of the Supreme Lord. And how does a devotee of Krishna worship the demigods? The mood of a devotee is that he simply wants to serve Krishna without any motivation or interruption. Therefore, when he happens to go by a temple of Lord Ganesh, he prays, "O Lord Ganesh, please remove all the obstacles on my way back to Krishna." Then when he sees a Shiva Linga, he prays, "You are the topmost Vaishnava. Please make me also a devotee of Krishna so that I may get an opportunity to eternally serve him." And when he passes by a temple of Goddess Saraswati, he prays, "O Goddess Saraswati, please bless me so that I may understand the Bhagavad Gita and the Srimad Bhagavat and become a pure devotee of Krishna." A devotee of Krishna can never even dream
of going to the demigods for material benefits. The gopis of Vrindavan, who are the topmost devotees of Lord Krishna, prayed to goddess Katyayani, which is another form of Durga, not for any material benediction, but to get Krishna as their husband. So the conclusion is that one should aspire to become a pure devotee of Krishna and worship him wholeheartedly, and at the same time understand that the demigods are representatives of Krishna and they should be respected in their positions, not as the Supreme Lord himself, but as a representative of the Supreme Lord. Now this brings us to the conclusion of the discussion on divine and mundane worship. The external worship may look exactly the same by offering incense, ghee lamp, flowers, etc. But when the worship is being performed solely for material results or material benefits, then such worship is mundane. There is nothing spiritual about it. And when the same articles are being offered out of love and devotion with no expectation of return and for a spiritual purpose, for the service of the Lord, then that is no longer mundane. Such kind of a worship is 100% spiritual. Now for the rest of today's program, we will be talking about our heart-to-heart friend, the form of the Supreme Lord who resides in the heart of all the living entities. In this world, all of us have an innate hankering for a true friend. We appear to have many friends, but a friend in need is a friend indeed. We all have the experience that in good times, we are surrounded by many friends. But in difficult times, even those who appear to be our best friends desert us. And even if they don't, at the time of the greatest need, at the time of death, they can be of no help to us. Then is it possible that our hankering for true friendship

or a true friend, first of all, we must understand our own identity. We are not these material bodies as we generally think. Actually, we are all spirit souls from the spiritual world. That spiritual world is our original home. There we are meant to eternally associate with God in loving reciprocation. In the spiritual sky, there are innumerable spiritual planets and innumerable spiritual living entities. As it is stated in the Bhagavad Gita, all the living entities are minute, eternal parts and parcels of Krishna and are meant for serving Him eternally. And this loving service to Krishna is the eternal ecstasy of the soul. But when the individual spirit soul wants to be independent, he becomes useless, as can be understood from an example. In a push-button telephone machine, suppose one of the buttons want to be independent. If you remove it from the telephone and keep it aside, what is its value? It has absolutely no value. But when it is put back on the phone, it can be used in dialing a phone number. In the same way, if we desire to be independent of Krishna, we become utterly useless. Our life becomes miserable and meaningless. But if we again connect ourselves with God, Krishna, then our life gains meaning and happiness. It is important, however, to note that we cannot stretch this analogy beyond what it is meant to convey, which is the dependence of the living entity on Krishna. A telephone without a button may be incomplete, but Krishna is not like that. Krishna is complete, perfect, and supremely independent. As stated in the Ishopanishad, Krishna remains a complete whole, even if many, many complete units emanate from Him, He never diminishes. As Krishna's eternal parts and parcels, it is we who need Him. He does not need us. But if we use our free will for surrendering to Him and to love Him, then out of His great kindness, He reciprocates with us and our life becomes complete and perfect. So we are perfect as long as we are connected to the Lord. Otherwise we become useless. So when a soul desires to enjoy independent of Krishna, he is sent to this material world. All the souls in this material world can be divided into two categories, the obedient and the rebellious. Those souls who are willing to surrender to Krishna by following the instructions in the revealed scriptures through the guidance of a bona fide guru coming in disciplic succession, such persons are called devotees. Krishna personally takes charge of their protection and maintenance. But for the ordinary rebellious living entities, Maya Devi, Krishna's external energy, takes charge. Maya Devi is also known as Durga Devi, and she is Krishna's agent for punishing the conditioned souls. This situation is similar to what we see in the state. Good citizens are taken care of by the government directly, while criminals are taken care of by the government through the prison department. Even in the prison house, the government takes care that the prisoners get sufficient food and that they get hospital treatment if they become diseased. Thus, the government cares for them, but under punishment. Similarly, in this material world, Krishna has arranged not only for our care, but also for our punishment. If you commit this sin, then take this slap. If you commit that sin, then take that kick. This is going on in the form of the threefold miseries: those caused by our body and mind, those caused by other living entities, and those caused by natural calamities under the supervision of the demigods. And just as when a criminal reforms himself and mends his ways, he is released from the jail and can return home, similarly when the living entity engages in devotional service to Krishna, he is freed from all unwanted misgivings and attains pure love for Krishna. Then he becomes eligible to return to the supreme abode of Krishna, which is also known as Goloka Vrindavan. This is the complete program of Lord Krishna for the living entities. Now, what happens when the Jivatma
or the soul or the living entity.

entity comes to this material world. At that time, an expansion of Krishna called the Paramatma or the Super Soul or the Holy Ghost, as you may call it, accompanies him in order to escort him to different bodies and to take care of him within each body. The Paramatma is situated not only in the heart of every living entity, but also within every atom. The relationship between the Paramatma and the Jivatma can be understood with the help of another analogy. Sometimes a dog wants to wander in the street to eat bones or filth instead of the costly and delicious biscuits provided by his master. Seeing his desire, the master catches hold of the rope around the neck of the dog and escorts him for a walk. In the same way, the Jivatma wants to exploit and enjoy the material world by taking on newer and newer bodies instead of enjoying unlimited happiness in the spiritual world with Krishna. Seeing his desire, Paramatma accompanies the living entity in the material world. This is confirmed in the Bhagavad Gita 18:61. Ishvara sarva bhutanam riddeshe arjuna tishtati brahmayan sarva bhutani jantra rudhani mayaya. The Supreme Lord is situated in everyone's heart, O Arjun, and is directing the wanderings of all living entities who are seated as on a machine made of the material energy. Now at this point, it is important to note that there are two kinds of souls, namely the minute particle soul, which is also called Jivatma or Anuatma, and the super soul, which is the Paramatma or Vibhu Atma. The Jivatma refers to the individual soul and the Paramatma refers to the individual super soul. So both the Jivatma and the Paramatma are individual persons. The difference between them, however, is that the Jivatma is present only in one particular place, whereas the Paramatma is present everywhere. Now this point is confirmed in the Katha Upanishad of the Vedas 1.2.20. Anor aniyan mahato mahiyan atmasya jantor nihito guhayam tam akratuhu pasyati vita shoko dhatuhu prasadan mahimanam atmanaha. And the meaning is that both the super soul Paramatma and the atomic soul Jivatma are situated on the same tree of the body within the same heart of the living being, and only one who has become free from all material desires as well as lamentations can by the grace of the Supreme understand the glories of the soul. Now the transfer of the atomic individual soul to another body is made possible by the grace of the super soul. The super soul fulfills the desire of the atomic soul as one friend fulfills the desire of another. The Vedas, like the Mundaka Upanishad as well as the Shvetashvatara Upanishad, compare the soul and the super soul to two friendly birds sitting on the same tree. One of the birds, the individual atomic soul, is eating the fruit of the tree, and the other bird, Krishna, is simply watching his friend. Of these two birds, although they are the same in quality, one is captivated by the fruits of the material tree. Sometimes he eats bitter fruits and laments, and sometimes he eats sweet fruits and rejoices, while the other friend is simply witnessing the activities of his friend. Now, applying this two-bird analogy to the context of the Bhagavad Gita, we can understand that Krishna is the witnessing bird and Arjun is the eating bird. Although the two souls are friends, one is still the master and the other is the servant. Forgetfulness of this relationship by the atomic soul is the cause of his changing his position from one tree to another or from one body to another. The jiva soul is struggling very hard on the tree of the material body, but as soon as he agrees to accept the other bird as the supreme spiritual master, as Arjun agreed to do
by voluntary surrender unto Krishna for instruction, the subordinate bird immediately becomes free from all lamentations. Both the Katha Upanishad and the Svetashvatara Upanishad confirm this. Samane vikshe purusho nimagno anishaya shochati mohyamanaha jushtam yada pashyatyanyam isham asya mahimanam iti vita shoka. All of the two birds are in the same tree. The eating bird is fully engrossed with anxiety and moroseness as the enjoyer of the fruits of the tree. But if in some way or other he turns his face to his friend, who is the Lord, at once the suffering bird becomes free from all anxieties. Now the Padma Puran informs us that there are 8,400,000 forms of species, 900,000 species of aquatic life, 2 million species amongst plants and trees, 1,100,000 species of insects, 1,000,000 species of bird life, 3,000,000 species of beasts, and 400,000 species of human life. The living entity has been transmigrating from one body to another through different species for millions upon millions of lifetimes. But the super soul is always patiently accompanying him, whether he is in a human body or a worm's body. In every body, he continues to neglect the Paramatma and forms numerous relationships with other living entities, but on every occasion, he is inevitably frustrated. Although he neglects the Paramatma life after life, still the Paramatma loves him so much that he constantly accompanies him. The Paramatma is ready to give all help to him so that he can attain true happiness and is just waiting for him to give up his false enjoyment in the material world. So who is this Paramatma? The Paramatma is not impersonal, as some people wrongly think. Just as the individual soul has form and personality, similarly, Lord Krishna also has form and personality. It is the same Lord Krishna who has expanded into the four-handed form of the Paramatma present in the heart of everyone. The Paramatma is present in the hearts of every living entity, within every atom, and also the space between the atoms. He is actually the four-handed form of Vishnu called Kshirodakasai Vishnu. This is confirmed in the Narada Pancharatra, which is one of the Shastra Tantras. Vishnostu trini rupani purushakhyanyatho viduhu ekam tu mahatah shastra dvitiyam tvanda samsthitam tritiyam sarvabhutastham tani gyatva vimuchyate. That for the material creation, Lord Krishna's plenary expansion assumes three Vishnus. The first one, Mahavishnu, creates the total material energy known as Mahattattva. The second, Garbhadakasai Vishnu, enters into all the universes to create diversities in each of them. And the third, Shirodakasai Vishnu, is diffused as the all-pervading Supersoul in all the universes and is known as the Paramatma, who is present even within the atoms. Anybody who knows these three Vishnus can be liberated from material entanglement. Now, what is the role of the Paramatma in our lives? What exact role does he play? This important question will be answered in depth in the upcoming session of Vedavani next week. Through scriptural references, we have collected at great depth all the information about the Paramatma as we could possibly get. For those of you who are keen to know and understand the intricate workings and functions of the Paramatma, may find the next session most captivating and interesting. There are literally hundreds and thousands of questions that people have on the subject of religion and spirituality during the course of their lives. Sometimes they may get some answers to these questions, but often they do not. But it is again interesting to note
that there is not a single question which has not already been answered in the Vedic scriptures. There is an ocean of in-depth Vedic knowledge to satisfy the intellect and the hearts of all those with inquisitive minds. If any of our listeners have any questions or comments on today's session, you are most welcome to send them to us through email. Our email address is vedavanibrisbane@gmail.com. Thank you all for your valued company, and we look forward to being with you once again next week. Thank you, good morning, and Hare Krishna.

Excuse me, may I? Some matches are made in heaven and some are made at weddings. 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Or email me at roylindrasingh@gmail.com. 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